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Hello, comrades, and welcome to the show. Coming to you from the ballroom, this is There Goes That Song Again, 90 minutes of music of the 1920s, 30s, and 40s. My name is Gregory Bashara. I'll be with you for the next hour and a half, sharing those old tunes.

numbers starting today in 1940 from August 9th of that year with a couple of tunes, beginning with Gus Viser et son orchestre and Undecided.

The unmistakable sound of Spike Jonze and his City Slickers. That was Paul Judson and the Ben Ghost Singers with I Kiss Your Hand, Madame. That was recorded in 1947. Before that, from August 9th, 1940, we heard The Bard of Armagh with John McCormick, with Gerald Moore on piano. And also from August 9th, 1940, we heard Gus Viseur et son orchestre and Undecided. 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If you have any requests for music of the 1920s, 30s, and 40s, or comments or anything like that, the phone number here is 242-5002, and the email address is zazu@sastel.net, zazu@sastel.net. Our first and only birthday today is Harry Mills, one of the Mills brothers. He was born August 9th, 1913, died in June of 1982. He was the quote-unquote trumpet player in the group, and we're going to hear him do some trumpet.

0: but work here. It's all vocals, of course. From February 24th, 1934, Harry Mills with the other Mills brothers, I guess their dad too, and Jungle Fever.
1: Ever see the conga when it's gleaming in the night? Ever see the jungle with the animals in fright?

Sam Coslow with the Paramount Studio Orchestra from August 9th, 1933, and Lay Your Head on My Shoulder, Dear. Before that, we heard the South Sea Islanders and Malahini Mele from August of 1934, and we began that set with Jungle Fever, recorded by the Mills Brothers on February 24th, 1934, with Harry Mills doing a, a cappella trumpet. I don't know what you would call that, but... He was born August 9th, 1913, died in June of 1982. That's it for birthdays, so we'll go straight into this straight old music with Louis Armstrong and his orchestra. Dexter Gordon's playing tenor sax on this one. Dorothy Dandridge is also singing from August 9th, 1944. This is What You Say.

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Baby, will you, won't you? Please make up your mind. What you say? Do I get that little kiss? What you say?

0: love, I got you, baby. What you say?
1: Now, what you say? Look at here, Miss Chickadee. I said what you say. I don't dig all this jive you're laying on me.
0: Time's wasting.
1: Now, what you talking about?
0: I just want to know whether I'm in or out, what you say.
1: Ha, I ain't saying anything. That is, outside of okay.
0: Here I come from out of the blue to make you happy, and what do you do?
1: What kept you so long, honey? Shame on you.
0: Have a

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1: Have a catch a baby, what you say? All I want to know is do you, don't you? Baby, will you, won't you?
0: Well, I'll read.
1: Oh, baby.
0: Look here, girl, let's just start that stuff here.
1: Have

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Got what my baby likes. Yes, I've got what my daddy likes. And he's just crazy about me. He always lets me have my fun.

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1: Oh, yeah.
0: Now he flips my flapjack and clears across the grill. He strokes all the strings on my little bill. Got what my daddy like. Yes, I got what my baby like.
1: Yeah, that is
0: nice. Honey, just crazy about me. He always lets me have my fun.
1: Oh, yeah,
0: okay. Now my baby's got something. He carried in a sack. But when he takes it out, we really ball the jack. Got what my baby like. Yes, I got what my daddy likes. And he's just crazy about me.

0: That's the Chicago Blues, recorded by the Four Blazes in the late 1940s. And that's the date given on the liner notes. Late 1940s. Before that, Marilyn Scott on her guitar with I Got What My Daddy Likes. That was recorded, according to the liner notes, probably mid-1940s. I like those. Those are pretty specific liner notes. We began that set with What You Say, recorded by Louis Armstrong and his orchestra, with Dorothy Dandridge singing, and that was from August 9th, 1944. Now it's time for the commercials. Hang in there. I'll be right back.
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0: Yeah, I tuned into that a little bit last week, and well, for someone whose show is rigidly programmed and set in stone every week, listening to this was like chaos. You never knew what was going to happen. Okay, we're moving to Sweden now with a couple of accordion tunes, and we're starting off with something from August 1935 with Hans-Erik Nass. And again, if you're Swedish, forgive me for butchering your language. Your vowels are ridiculous. This is something called Fingerleck.

Oh, that was, who was that? Ernst Rolf with Better och Better Dag für Dag, which means better and better day by day. That was recorded in 1924. Before that, we heard Karl Jurlabos on accordion with Gösta Sundqvist on violin from August 1923 and Gran Loten. And we started off with Fingerleck, another accordion tune by Hans-Erik Naas from August 1935. Here is Paul Whiteman and the orchestra from August 9th, 1920, and the Japanese Sandman.

0: Emmett Miller and what does he call his Georgia Crockers. Yeah, Emmett Miller and his Georgia Crockers. A bunch of New York musicians, Leo McConville, Tommy Dorsey, Jimmy Dorsey, Arthur Schutt, Eddie Lang, and Stan King. That was from August 9th, 1928, St. Louis Blues. Before that, from August 9th, 1923, Fletcher Henderson and his orchestra with Doodle Loom. And we began with the Japanese Sandman with the Paul Whiteman Orchestra from August 9th, 1920. There was a report on Monday detailing how Zio soldiers and civilian contractors are systematically removing potential proof of genocide from the Gaza Strip. So they're going through and with their bulldozers and everything and excavating, making sure there's no evidence behind. It's a violation of an order issued by the World Court for the Zio state to preserve evidence of genocidal acts. So, of course, what do? They get rid of it. And on Tuesday, a car was bombed in the Al-Nawariya area in Gaza, resulting in several injuries and one martyr. According to the person who posted the news, the scene cannot be described. There was a video there. It was just horrific. And the largest funeral in a place that's seen far too many funerals was held also on Tuesday. More than 112 martyrs from the Al-Hassanif and Abu Sharia families were laid to rest after their remains were recovered 2 years after they were killed. And there were 44 children and 37 women among the 112 members of the Al-Hassana and Abu Sharia families. There's 196 bodies that are still, they haven't been recovered. Their bodies have vanished, reduced to dust. There's no remains to bury. On Wednesday, settlers in the West Bank, and I was reminded that Max Blumenthal, he calls them the Ku Klux Klan, which is, he can get away with it, I probably better not say that. But anyway, settlers launched a pogrom on the village of Touba in the Masafer Yatta area in the West Bank, attempting to burn a family alive in their home. At least six people were injured, including two children. Hundreds of thousands of dollars of damages were done to the property. I also saw a report where a bunch of livestock was poisoned by settlers. Dozens of sheep were just, they just kill. That's what Zios do. On Thursday, at 2 o'clock in the morning in Gaza, Zio tanks opened fire towards tents in Khan Yunis. So tents, they displace them. They can't have their homes. Their homes are destroyed, so they shoot tanks at them in their tents. And also on Thursday, Zio politician Moshe Feiglin, leader of the far-right Zahut party, publicly called for the complete depopulation of the Gaza Strip during an interview broadcast on the Knesset channel. So when people say, yeah, they're committing genocide, when the Zios themselves are saying they're doing it, why don't we believe them? Why doesn't our government do something instead of just saying, well, they're giving these wishy-washy kind of stances. They just don't want to be pinned down. Why not just listen to what the Zios themselves are saying? They're telling us they're committing genocide. Their goal is to wipe the Palestinians off the face of the earth. They're not very ambiguous about it. And when asked what should happen to Palestinians who refuse to leave their homes, Feiglin said that they should be compelled to leave by any means. He also suggested cutting off water supplies and starving the population, saying Gazans would eventually leave in search of water and that those who refused should, and I quote, die of thirst. And then there was this an interview, apparently it's gone viral, a lawyer with an organization that represents Zios arrested for violence against Palestinians. His name is Yehuda Shimon. He said that attacks on Palestinian villages last weekend, I told you about this last week and the week before, I think, he said they were justified as revenge for the killing of the outpost security guard, which may have been friendly fire, by the way. Anyway, he said, quote, I think now after they killed one Israeli, we need to kill all the people in Tal and Sara, even Jit and Farata. These are the villages closest to that outpost. One Jewish life, even if it's... It's 10 million Palestinians, so that's the equivalent. And the BBC reporter who was interviewing him said, you know, this sounds a lot like racism to me. And he said, yeah, he didn't deny it. He said, yeah, I know, but this is the truth because God chose us, and because of this, you are jealous. And this is an odd twist on anti-Semitism. On Friday, there was a report that at least 7 young American Jews had their electronic travel authorization revoked over their involvement with activist groups involved with protective presence. So they go there and they just kind of hang out with the Palestinians to give witness to whatever happens to them, and maybe also to provide protection for them in case the settlers attack them. So they're all unarmed. They're not attacking anybody. They're just there to provide a presence. So they're unarmed, nonviolent. Sometimes they're Israelis. Mostly they're Jewish volunteers from abroad, but they accompany Palestinians. And they've been banned from visiting whatever the so-called homeland of the Jews. And I guess something more local here in Toronto. So there was a report, I already told you about this in July, that the police alleged that an activist, Ahmed Hassan Hajamad, acted on behalf of Hamas when he used a megaphone to call for harm to members of the Israeli and Jewish communities in Canada, I guess. This guy's been on videos for months and months and months, and the only thing I ever heard him say about Jews was he thanks our Jewish brothers and sisters for standing alongside Palestinians during their struggles for freedom in both Canada and in Palestine. And he never promotes violence whatsoever. He promotes freedom for Palestinians and an end to genocide. And for that, he's charged with supporting terrorism. It's absolutely, I don't know. It's just disgusting what's going on with the legal system in Canada now. And on Friday, members of the hate crime unit in Toronto executed a search warrant, and they said 2 additional suspects were located and arrested. So these are Daniello Bonamico, who's 40-year-old from Toronto. She was with the Sumud flotilla that was attacked a couple of months ago. And Sharam Nayab Yazdi, who's 63-year-old. They're both from Toronto, and we were charged with willful promotion of hatred and public incitement of hatred. And I don't really know what they did. They were involved in protests. Apparently, this stems from something that happened in March. And they were carrying signs that were deemed to be anti-Semitic or promoting hatred or something like that. Who knows what that could mean? We're in an environment where wearing a keffiyeh is considered supporting terrorism. So who knows? Anyway, time for the commercials. Hang in there.
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let me make this confession. You are my magnificent obsession. The world is all in rhyme.

The Count Basie Orchestra with Our Love Was Meant to Be. That was from August 9th, 1937. We started that set with something a little weird. Carsey Blanton from last year and Free Palestine. And in the middle there was Gene Austin from August 9th, 1936 and When I'm With You. I received some bad news earlier today. My favorite nephew, Alexandre, was killed in a single car accident in France last night. And my playlist is pretty well set, and it, oddly enough, this tune is on it. Alexandre visited Saskatoon about 25 years ago. He went to the Fringe, hung out there. I was working for the Fringe at the time. I was their publicist, and so I don't know if I had connections. I can't remember. He went to a lot of Fringe shows. He came down to the station back when we were in the old building. He hung out with me while I did a show once. I've got this tune. It was all set to go. And I thought, yeah, I'll dedicate this to my nephew, Alexandre Plantivaux. I told him the only joke I knew in French. It was a Belgian joke. And he laughed pretty hard at it. And I was kind of happy about that because it, I don't know, I told a joke in French, but the tune we're going to play, I'm going to dedicate this to Alexandre, is Bruxelles by the Quintet Français. This is from August 1943. Hubert Ostang, who played with Django Reinhardt, is on this one. So for Alexandre.

ding. I can feel the beat, I feel it in my feet. It's great when they swing it, but still I can't sing it. Where's the melody?

Well, that was Louis Jordan and his Timpani Five with a really long tune, 5.5 minutes. We can't play the whole thing. Saturday Night Fish Fry from August 9th, 1949. Before that, Jimmy Lunsford and the orchestra with the Delta Rhythm Boys singing Where's the Melody from August 9th, 1945. Buffet Flat with Duke Ellington and his famous orchestra from August 9th, 1938. And Bruxelles with the Quintet Français from August 1943. And that takes us to the end of another There Goes That Song Again for another week. Stick around for Thrice Removed. Thanks a lot for listening and for sharing part of your Sunday evening with me. Till next week, inshallah, this is Gregory Bashara saying so long, free Palestine.

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3: 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Y'all come back now. 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

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You're listening to Thrice Removed on CFCR 90.5 FM. I'm your host, Brian, and Thrice Removed is 1 hour of open music between 8:30 and 9:30 every Sunday night. And here we are, Sunday, August 9th, 8:30. Don't you know it? Darkness report. Starting to get pretty twilight. And being August 9th, it's practically October, so buckle up, everybody. Oh, it would have been a fun night for a Halloween show. I don't write this preamble. It might be surprising to learn, but no Halloween show tonight, that's for sure. How's everyone doing? Thank you for joining me for an hour of open music. As always, when I'm hosting alone, we're going to aim for 100% Canadian content, smaller acts, current stuff. Maybe you'll hear, you know, your new favorite small-time Canadian band, or, you know, you'll remember one you haven't listened to in a while. There's going to be a little bit of that tonight. And then it's going to get weirdly real East Coast for a second, but if that's not quite your, if that's not quite your flavor, we'll pull it back out by the end of the show, but it is going to be like a little pocket of like some real East Coast small-time folk in here. Yeah. I mean, every week when I start, or at least for the last couple of weeks, the last ad before I get on is the promo for So Many Roads. So Many Roads is an incredible CFCR show. Really good. Like, one that is definitely worth seeking out and listening to. And this isn't an extended promo. This is just me pumping the tire of that show a little bit. But I wonder what show gets the Thrice Removed promo. You know? And if we don't have one, how do we get on that list? Here is Prairie Girl by Ra Ra, all the way from Regina, Canada.

That was Del Barber, the party song, all the way from Manitoba, Canada. Easy. Before that was Upgraded Love by the Barrel Boys out of Toronto. And starting that one up, all the way from Regina, Saskatchewan, was Rah Rah with their song Prairie Girl. That's kind of a nice little folk set to start it off. Here we are now, 8:46, a quarter of the way through the show and only three songs deep. Oh no. We're going to go to a classic here. Well, I mean, classic for me. This is a song that I've heard, you know, days into years, you know? That's the name of the album, Elliot Brood. Northern Air is the track. It came on when I was on a bike ride earlier. I was like, wow, what a pretty song. I've played it on the radio lots. What a pretty song. Northern Air, Elliot Brood.

0: Not in My Heart. That was the Zolas from their album Ancient Mars. Before that was Begonia, Juniper, which was kind of a breakthrough Juno's hit for her a couple years ago. And starting that one off, Northern Air, Elliot Brood, who I assume are due to come back again soon. It feels like it's been a little while, but sometimes artists come and go without me being aware. Whoa, there's a... Oh my God, I can't even read that. Little Slaughter on the Prairie? Saturday, August 22nd at the RCAF Hall. That's 2407 Avenue C North. Looks like a multi-metal band show. And this is me like showing my age and my lack of musical depth. I can't read there. It's all like the really aggressive, spiky kind of word marks. I can't read more than half of them. Affordable Housing, all the way from Calgary. Pit of Gore, Dead Sunday, Vain, Half Dead, Abuse, Rex Infernus, and Soliloquy, maybe? No point to me reading all those off. This isn't a metal show, but I just figured if I was going to mention the poster, I may as well pump their tires a little bit. All right, we'll step to commercials and stay tuned. You come on back, and we got a bunch more small-time Canadian music for you.
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4: 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We recognize and respect their enduring connection to this land, which has been a site of gathering, culture, and tradition for thousands of years. We are committed to amplifying Indigenous voices and stories and to fostering relationships rooted in respect and understanding as we work towards reconciliation. We are grateful for the opportunity to serve our community on this land.
0: And you're back listening to the Thrice Removed on CFCR 90.5 FM. I'm still your host, Brian, and we still have about 28 minutes of time together here tonight. Thrice Removed, 1 hour of old music between 8:30 and 9:30 every Sunday night. And tonight we are doing all Canadian artists. Sorry, I had a laptop die and I thought it was plugged in, but there were little flecks of metal broken off something, and the charger on my laptop is magnetic, so I kind of had to struggle to get those out of there before the charger could plug in. Just, I assume, backpack shrapnel. And then, you know, that led me to right now, so the laptop's slowly firing up, but I think we can just change device here and we'll roll the next song off the telephone. I just have to pull up exactly what I was doing. This is like kind of that little peek behind the curtains that you don't get from a big radio that's always trying to keep us little guys down. Wired connection. Yep, perfect. Yeah, you'll hear a little bit of that. Not ideal. Okay. We are going to step into a little Blue Moon Marquee. We've got a little four song set here. We kind of did old music, like some old favorites in that last set. So let's introduce some fresh stuff here. Here is Hoodoo Lady, Thrice Removed.

That was Monster by Fake Shark. I think Vancouver Island called themselves Dance Punk. Before that was Bus by Begonia, Johanna Rose with Rats, and Hoodoo Lady by Blue Moon Marquee. How are we looking? 9:18, eh? Okay. Well, we're going to go to the east coast of Canada now. Here are the East Pointers with Wintergreen.

0: pad song. Unfortunately, I'm out of time. We can't listen to the end of that. That's the Dardanelles. Before that was 1949, Rum Ragged, talking about the history of Newfoundland from joining Canada in 1949 to present day. And before that was the East Pointers with Wintergreen. Years to Break was the name of their album. 13 for 13 on the Canadian content. Unfortunately, tonight we're out of time. I think that we're back next week. So that's when I'll see ya. Love ya.
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5: 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You're tuned in to Open Waters here on CFCR 90.5 FM. Welcome. Sit back, relax, enjoy the next hour and a half or so of music, and I'll do my best to keep it exciting. But there's going to be some mellow stuff too. So yeah, as always, let's go with whatever happens next. How about... Thanks for tuning in. This is CFCR 90.5 FM. I'll talk to you in a little while. Here's the Bezzard Lakes with a great cover, who just played an awesome show last night at the Regina Exchange Folk Festival.

Well, let me tell you what you just heard in that last set. You heard some Cigarettes After Sex with the track Apocalypse. And some Phoebe Bridgers with the track Garden Song. Bryce Dessner with the track titled Sing Sing, which was actually from the soundtrack of that movie, which was an amazing movie. Before that was Alberta Iglesias with the track Rizzoli from The Room Next Door. And then some Sergei Rachmaninoff with the track titled Vocalese Opus 34, number 14. And the stars off was We're Here for a Good Time, Not a Long Time by the Bessner Lakes, originally a song by, I believe it's Trooper. I think that's right. I could be wrong. I'm actually having a brain fart at the moment. But that's from their EP called You Lived in the City. And what I've got queued up for us right now, I'm going to carry on with the music actually. So is a track called Psycho Killer. It is the Talking Heads track, but it is done by the Flying Pickets from the album Lost Boys. It is an a cappella version. Very, very cool indeed. And I'll follow that up with a local band called Metamorphosis with a track called Phoenix Rising, Part 1. Great track it is. Great guitar playing. I believe Torrance Staples plays guitar on that. I'm not sure who the other person is in it. And then some track by the Stranglers called Burning Up Time, and a track by the Strokes. Lots of good stuff coming up your way here on Open Waters on CFCR 90.5 FM. Thank you very much for tuning in, and it's always a pleasure to be here. So let's carry on with the track Psycho Killer by none other than the Flying Pickets, an a cappella version of this great track.

This is called Dead Ringers, about mistaken identity. Where is he? Come on then, isn't he going to own up?

0: I think that's the minimum soft.
1: Well, that was just The Strokes with the track titled Dine and Dash from their brand new album called Reality Awaits. Before that was Black Thunder out of Regina, I believe, with the track Laughing Tiger, with the track Good Batch. Before that was The Stranglers, the track called Burning Up Time from their album called Live Excerpt. And then before that was Metamorphosis with a track called Phoenix Rising Part 1. And the Flying Pickets with the track Psycho Killer from the album Lost Boys to start that set off. Time to take a quick break for messages from our sponsors, and I'll be back with a couple more tracks for us before the 12 o'clock hour. And right after 12 o'clock, Rainbow Country will be coming up your way. So we've got about a half hour left of music here on Open Waters on CFCR 90.5 FM.
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1: Well, we're back here on Open Waters. What I've got queued up for us right now is a track by Uwad called I Wonder What We Were Made Of. A great track with some beautiful voice. So I'm going to play that for us right now. Enjoy.

Well, what I'm going to play for us next is an album by Jesse Roper. Actually, well, it's going to be a short EP, about 15 to 18 minutes long, of some brand new songs by Jesse Roper, great Canadian songwriter. And this is called Daisy Wakes Up. Enjoy. I'll talk to you in a bit.

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0: was just Jesse Roper with the track titled I Love You Man. Great track off his new EP called Daisy Wake Up. And Jesse Roper will be in town. I'm just trying to find that date. I believe it is late September, early October. I had the date and now I lost it. Let me find it right now. Jesse Roper, Saskatoon. And the date that he is coming to Saskatoon is he's playing at the Capitol on, no, actually December 1st, 2026. So I'd highly recommend checking that out. I saw him at the Basement last year. A modern day troubadour he is indeed. And before that was all tracks off that brand new EP you can find on all your streaming services called Daisy Wake Up. Yes, thank you very much for tuning into Open Waters here on a Sunday night from 10:45 till about 12:08. And sit tight. Rainbow Country's coming up right away. So have yourselves a great week and talk to you later. Take care.
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4: CFCR acknowledges that we are situated on Treaty 6 territory, a land that is the ancestral home of the Cree, Dene, Soto, Dakota, Lakota, and Nakota nations, and homeland of the Métis. We honor the deep ties these communities have to this land, and we acknowledge the enduring significance of their cultures, languages, and histories. We express our gratitude for the stewardship and wisdom of the First Nations and Métis peoples, whose contributions continue to enrich our society. CFCR is committed to nurturing relationships built on reconciliation, respect, and mutual understanding as we walk together toward a shared future.
5: The following program is an all-language show which includes open discussions on topics related to the LGBTQ plus community and beyond, including, but not limited to mature subject matter such as sex and sexuality, personal experiences, and more. We aim to create a respectful and inclusive space for all. Listener discretion is advised. The views and opinions expressed are those of the guests and do not necessarily reflect the views and opinions of the producers and this outlet.

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1: At the age of 5, his legs were amputated. At the age of 31, he climbed Mount Kilimanjaro. Today on Rainbow Country, queer advocate and author Spencer West. That and more next. 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

0: Hello, and welcome to Rainbow Country. As I like to call it, a little gay radio show working to give voice to the LGBT community and beyond. As always, I'm your tour guide through Rainbow Country. I'm producer and host, Mark Tara. Well, thanks to you, tuning in, streaming, downloading, but ultimately, listening. 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So, today, queer content creator, motivational speaker, advocate, and author Spencer West joins me to talk about his latest project, his book, Breaking Free, Stop Following Expectations and Start Following Yourself. We'll find out just what inspired this new book, as well as how he summited Mount Kilimanjaro, even though Spencer West was born with sacral agenesis. Plus, in hour two, music from LGBT artists, independent artists, voices that we've come to know and love in classic disco, classic 80s, classic house. All that lies ahead as we start this journey through Rainbow Country. Our first stop, the Rainbow Country Bookstore. Today, British author Kirsty Lowe reads from her book, A Short History of Queer Women. Queer women have always existed. Let's put them back in the history books. No, they weren't just friends.
1: Lesbians have always been great at creating spaces for themselves. Take Polish immigrant Eva Kachiva, who in 1925 opened lesbian tea room Eve's Hangout in Greenwich Village, New York. Eve's Hangout was everything you would expect from a Greenwich Village lesbian tea room. There were regular poetry readings, dramatic musical presentations, intense group discussions, cat chat, sex chat, and tea chat. Eva also included men and had a sign on the door that said, "Men are admitted but not welcome." And people say lesbians aren't funny. The bar was successful, but because a successful lesbian is a threat to humanity, the police ransacked the joint. During the raid, the police found Eva's collection of lesbian-centred sexual stories. Eva tried to pretend that they weren't anything to do with lesbianism, but the book's name, Lesbian Love, gave it away. Eva was arrested and charged with obscenity and disorderly conduct. She was deported back to Poland, but somehow managed to make her way to France, where she opened another lesbian tea room that was equally successful. Not long after, the Nazis invaded France. They didn't like Eva or her successful lesbian tea room. She would be murdered along with thousands of other lesbians in Auschwitz. Just like today, dildos were a common accessory among queer women, only then they weren't as veiny. What's the deal with that? Italian stallion Caterina Vitani was known to carry a leather dildo between her legs and used it to bed over 100 women. Caterina began her bid for top shagger at just 14 years old when she fell in love with her embroidery teacher. The affair lasted for 2 years until the

0: embroidery teacher's father caught them in bed. The father threatened to have Caterina arrested, so she left town and reinvented herself as Giovanni Bodoni. Giovanni was just as charming as Caterina and soon built up a reputation as a serial seducer. That is until she fell in love with the niece of a local minister. Giovanni wanted to marry her, but the minister forbid them from being together due to Giovanni's raunchy reputation. The couple didn't care and decided to get married in secret without the minister's blessing. Unfortunately for Giovanni, the minister found out before they could be married and shot Giovanni in the leg. In the hospital, minutes from death, Giovanni asked for a nun to come to her bed. She then confessed that she had been born a woman and wished to be buried in women's clothing. After Caterina, Giovanni's death, a surgeon attempted to find an explanation for what he called those who followed the practices of Sappho. First, he removed the hymen, then the clitoris, followed by the fallopian tubes, the intestines, the liver, and the gallbladder. He then examined them all closely, making sure to use all his expertise and knowledge in the field of biology. And what did he find? Absolutely fuck all. Over in Colombia, Tatiana de la Tierra helped form one of the first international Latina lesbian magazines in the world. Tatiana wanted to empower Latina lesbians through writing and encourage them to challenge social norms. For example, one of her poems, Ode to Unsavory Lesbians, was designed to poke fun at heteronormative societal perceptions of beauty and ugliness, which worked because it's hilarious. Ode to Unsavory Lesbians. I love an ugly lesbian, one who walks with a limp, talks with a lisp, leaves her dentures out overnight by the bathroom sink, wears polyester pants and men's cologne, the cheap kind, has a beard so long she steps on it, sprouts warts on her toes, all 12 of them, carries a spittoon in her breast pocket, chortles at church people. Tatiana also wanted to include non-heterosexual material in the school curriculum. She believed that this would help prevent homophobia in the classroom, as well as educating students on the concept of identity. What a great idea, said nobody, because even today it's a struggle to find anything queer on the school syllabus. Before the AIDS epidemic, gay men and lesbians were often at loggerheads for their political and social differences. Many lesbians resented gay men for being the face of their community, believing them to be sex-crazed cokeheads swanning about in their tank tops, driven by the meat between their legs just like straight men. The feeling was mutual, with screams of fish ringing through the room whenever a lesbian walked into a gay bar. It shouldn't be funny, but the idea that someone would shout fish at me the moment I step foot in a gay bar really makes me laugh. When AIDS came along, everything changed. Lesbians volunteered to help look after the men who had been left alone in their hospital beds to die. They watched as hundreds and hundreds of young men crawled into the hospital, only to be diagnosed with something that they had never heard of and thrown back out. In a couple of months, they would return to die or be used as guinea pigs. To make matters worse, there was a shortage of blood, because gay men had been banned from donating. But, once again, the lesbians stepped up and volunteered their services. One of these lesbians was Barbara Vick, who struck up a deal with a private San Diego blood bank that let donors designate who would receive their blood donations. The San Diego Blood Sisters soon set to work and over the next 5 years organised several blood drives. Barbara knew that although lesbians weren't at the forefront of the disease, they had to do everything in their power to help those who had suffered. There was no longer a divide between gay men and lesbians. It was now an attack on the community. But it wasn't just lesbians who got involved. Meetings to discuss the epidemic were put together by various groups throughout the community. All sorts of lives, all sorts of races, sexualities, genders. There was no time for animosity, no time for separatism, politics or agendas. Everybody had a role and everybody needed to do their part. So they did. To this day, no apology has ever been made to the LGBTQIA+ community, and in 2016, Hillary Clinton tried praising the Reagans for their handling of the epidemic, saying, "Because of both President and Miss Reagan, in particular Miss Reagan, we started a national conversation when nobody would talk about it, nobody wanted to do anything about it." Not only a huge, great, stinking lie, this also served to erase the thousands and thousands of activists who actually did talk about it while nobody was doing anything to help. Look, I like you, Hillary. Really, I do. You should have been president, but spare us the bullshit.
1: In the 60s, before the internet, to find each other, queer people needed to actually get together in real space and real time. Since most places didn't tolerate our kind, depending on where you were, your options could be limited. Large cities might have a few specialized commercial spaces, but in the absence of those, it was basically public washrooms, parks, or house parties. They all had their downsides. Commercial spaces required you to spend money, and that's one of the reasons why they were mostly for men. Even in places as big as Toronto, there was seldom more than one lesbian bar at a time. Lesbians earned about 60% of the male wage and probably had more dependents. The economy just wasn't there. The old adage was, gay men go to restaurants, lesbians hold potlucks. Washrooms and parks were also pretty much boys only and could be dangerous, plus parks in the Canadian winter, not so good. You could freeze your willy off. House parties, you needed to know somebody, or know somebody who knew somebody, and so on, and be invited. In terms of commercial life, Montreal had led the pack, developing a sin city reputation during Prohibition in the US in the 1930s. And where there's sin, there's always a place for us. Toronto the Good and Vancouver took a bit longer, but in 1974, Toronto had enough anonymity and a critical mass to produce a small commercial scene. At first, it was mostly straight bars where we were tolerated in a corner as long as we behaved. Next came a few straight-owned venues that served gay clientele. By the mid-70s, a new class of gay entrepreneurs emerged and started to open up on Church Street where rents were cheaper. But not everybody lived in Toronto or Montreal. In smaller centers, where businesses couldn't meet community needs, the lesbian and gay liberation movement of the 70s came up with a new model. Defy economics and do it for ourselves. We might not have a lot of capital, but we did have free labor. For example, the Lesbian Organization of Toronto established a non-profit community center in a ramshackle old Victorian house in 1977. It held dances and brunches and drop-ins and provided meeting spaces and a coffee house and hosted a phone line for a whole generation of women. LOOT, as it was known, was following a strategy already developed elsewhere. In Saskatoon, the Zodiac Friendship Society opened its community center in 1973. Edmonton and Calgary soon followed suit. HALO, the Homophile Association of London, Ontario, started in 1974, and the Halifax Gay Alliance for Equality first began running dances in the Turret in 76 and later turned that into a community center. By the end of the decade, there was a network of lesbian and gay groups providing community spaces in dozens of medium-sized centers across Canada, volunteer-run and community-controlled. This is Tim McCaskill, a gay liberation dinosaur from another planet and author of Queer Progress.
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3: Hi, I'm Saida Garrett, co-writer of Michael Jackson's Man in the Mirror, and you're listening to Rainbow Country with Mr. Mark Tara. Mm-hmm.

0: Spencer West. Hi, how are you?
1: Good, Mark. How are you?
0: I am well. I have to say thank you so much for being here, especially to talk about your latest project, your book, Breaking Free, Stop Following Expectations and Start Following Yourself. This is the full title of your latest book. Let's start from the ground and build up. Talk to me essentially about what this book is about and what are within the pages of Breaking Free. Let's start there.
1: Yeah, so essentially it's stories from my life, but specifically all of the ways that I learned to break free and all the expectations that were put upon me. And, you know, for me, when I graduated university and like got out into the real world, like none of my dreams came true and nothing worked out. And no one had prepared me for like, if that happens, you know, the sentiment I got was like, cool, if you do this thing and if you get this degree, then you can go out into the world and, you know, everything will happen for you. And then when it didn't, I was like, okay, what do I do now? And everyone was like, see you later. So this is a compilation of all the things that I did to discover the expectations that I'd been holding on to and how to let go of those things. And then what I did is at the end of every chapter, because I didn't want it to be just about my story. So at the end of every chapter, I've included some questions and exercises and key concepts for people to do to break free in their own life. So the book is really for anybody that's feeling stuck in, you know, any capacity in their life, whether that's in a relationship, in a job, or just some, you know, some smaller things. This is just some of the things that I did to break free of those things.
0: You just alluded to it. So Breaking Free features questions and exercises readers can answer and apply to their own lives. Why was it important for you to include that aspect to this book, Breaking Free? Why include that aspect?
1: Yeah, you know, so I've been a motivational speaker. That's my full-time job for 20 years. I identify as gay and disabled. My legs were amputated just below my pelvis when I was 5 years old. And, you know, having spoke for 20 years, halfway through my career, I was working for a social enterprise and telling audiences that you need to get involved with things that you care about through fundraising and awareness campaigns. But I was just talking about it and I had never done it. And what I realized is I needed to add purpose to my job. It couldn't just be about me and telling my story. And so I came up with this wild idea to climb Mount Kilimanjaro with my two best friends and raise $500,000 for clean water in East Africa. So the reason I'm telling you all of this is because what I realized is anytime I do anything, I want there to be a purpose. I don't want it to be just about me. And so that's what was really important for me in this book. Yes, I'm going to tell some stories from my life and some of the things that I've experienced from coming out to really claiming my disability identity. But not everyone can relate to that. And I wanted this book to be something that other people could see themselves in and could also use it as a tool to break free in their own lives. So that's a big part of the book there, is turning passion into purpose. And I wanted to like reflect that through the book as well.
0: I like that. Turning passion into purpose. Well said. Mm-hmm. Well said.
1: Thank you.
0: I asked you essentially what are within the pages of Breaking Free, but how would you describe this book? Is it a memoir? Is it a self-help book? How would you describe Breaking Free?
1: Yeah, I would describe it as a self-help or nonfiction. So although it contains, you know, stories like, you know, one of the big ones is being able to tell my coming out story for the first time fully in written form, because the organization that I'd been working for, although they were comfortable with me being queer inside the organization, they didn't want me to talk about it publicly. And so for a long time, I wasn't able to talk about my coming out story. And so part of this book is to like give people some of these stories. And also, you know, I do a lot of work online. I create content for Instagram, TikTok, and YouTube. And I feel like often we see like the fun, silly side on Instagram, and we don't always get to hear all of the things that happen behind the scenes to give people a full picture of what our lives look like and what it took to get to where we are. And so that was the other purpose, to share some of these stories, is to give people this roadmap of like, hey, this wasn't always easy. And I had to go through a lot and let go of a lot of expectations to now get to the point where I'm at. So I would say it's a little bit, like I said, it's a little bit of memoir, but mostly I would say it's nonfiction in the idea of, in hopes to help other folks.
0: So 2026 is Breaking Free. This is, I believe, your second book. Your first book was 2011's Standing Tall, my journey. So what, and, you know, over a decade in between the two. So why this book, Breaking Free, now?
1: Yeah, you know, my first book was really more of a sort of a biography, if you will. And the organization I was working for, it was sort of printed through them. And although it was my story, it was written for a youth audience, and there are certain things that they wanted me to talk about in that book, of course, which is all part of my journey. But one of the things that they didn't want me to include was my sexuality and my sexual orientation. And that, again, that was more for a youth audience of sort of like general inspiration. And this book, I really wanted it to have a purpose and meaning other than just telling my story, and to tell the full picture and to tell my coming out story fully, you know, as I mentioned, and some of the difficult things that I experienced.
0: So Breaking Free has been out since May 2026. How's the response been?
1: You know, it's been, I've been beautifully overwhelmed by the folks that have reached out, and even people close to me in my own life. You know, my best friend who I climbed Kilimanjaro with, obviously has been reading it, and he's in a transition now with his job, where he's taking a few months off to find his next career. And he was so lovely. He reached out to me and said, you know, Spence, I was reading your book and it encouraged me to reach out to my old football coach. To ask him, he had made me like a leader on our football team, and I never asked him what he saw in me and why he did that. So even like folks like my best friend are saying, you know, this has been really helpful, and it encouraged him to reach out to his coach to like figure out maybe something that he's missed in order to like lean into what his next career might be. And other folks saying, you know, I feel seen, I feel heard. Specifically, some queer disabled folks have reached out to me and thanked me for talking about the intersectionality and claiming those two identities. So it's been really, really lovely.
0: Okay. Quote, I've known Spencer for nearly 10 years, and he has a rare gift. He makes people feel seen, understood, and empowered. Breaking Free is a reflection of that gift, unquote. That's a review on Amazon.ca for Breaking Free from A1 Paula Abdul. Talk to me about when you first met recording artist, star, choreographer, Paula Abdul.
1: Yeah. So before I started my own business, the social enterprise that I worked for, we used to put on these big youth empowerment events. And Paula Abdul was one of the speakers that would frequently come and speak at these events. And then we would often have dinners the night before or events the next day. And Paula and I were often at those same events. So we just like got to know each other over the last 10 years. And you know, she's always been so kind. And Paula's exactly what you see on TV as she is in person. She's so kind and warm and loving and funny and silly and all of the things. So she was the first person that I reached out to when I wrote this book to be like, Paula, would you be interested in writing a review for it? And she was so kind to do so. And we'd recently just ran into each other. You know, I was nominated for Queerty 2 years ago, and she was being honored for all of her work and support in the queer community. And so we had like an impromptu reunion, which was so lovely. So that's how I met her. We were speaking at the same events and just became friends.
0: Well done. Well done. Spencer, Breaking Free, this is your second book. Mm-hmm. Writing your second book, creating your second book, did anything surprise you about, you know, thinking back on experiences, reliving those experiences compared to the first time? Did this book and creating this book, did it hit you differently than, say, your first one?
1: It did. It did. You know, my first one was about, you know, from when I was born up until I moved to Canada. And like I said, it was for a youth audience, so it was fun and a bit more lighthearted. But this one was, I really got into a lot of the struggles that I faced in my life, and what that experience was like, and, you know, things that I learned from therapy, and focusing on my internalized ableism, and really leaning into my identity as someone with a disability. You know, up until 10 years ago, my disability was just something that happened to me. I didn't claim it as an identity. And, you know, I hadn't thought about this in years, but one of the catalysts that put me on that journey to start to claim my disability is after I climbed Kilimanjaro, I was at a workshop leading about disability justice, and there was another disability advocate or activist there. And afterwards, they pulled me aside and they're like, listen, I'd love to give you some feedback and gently call you in on something. And I was like, sure. And they said, you know, you're talking about climbing Kilimanjaro, but you're coming off as a super crip. And in my community, that term means that you're this like this disabled person that can do anything and overcome your challenges, and that other disabled people should be able to live up to that idea as well. And that's just not true. And they said, you know, what you're actually, that whole journey was about interdependence and how you weren't able to get to the top without help from other people. And that was really helpful for me to understand and to receive, to then dive into this journey of claiming that identity and studying the history of the disability justice movement and studying the key players, both past and present, that are really pushing this forward and how I can show up differently in that. So I hadn't thought about that interaction for years, and that came up. And, you know, after each session, our writing sessions together, I would just be exhausted and typically would have to take a nap. Part of it, I think, is maybe my age, but also I think it was just, I was bearing my soul in all of the big things that I've experienced over the last, you know, 20 years of my life, and putting in book form and hope that it'll help other people. So yeah, I was surprised at how tired I was afterwards. And I was surprised at some of the things that came up that I was like, oh, I thought I dealt with that. But some feelings are coming up around that again. So yeah, there was a lot of surprises for me.
0: Mm-hmm. Okay, the title, Breaking Free. Stop following expectations and start following yourself. Is there a story behind picking this particular title, Breaking Free?
1: Yeah, there is. You know, when I was thinking about this book and putting it together with my co-author, Blake Dvorak, one of the things that we noticed and that I've noticed in talking with my therapist as well is every time I did the opposite of what someone told me, that's where everything worked out for me. So I'll give you a couple examples. You know, when I, as I mentioned earlier in the interview, when I graduated university, I got out into the real world and just, I hated corporate America and I hated the job that I had. It was just a job that I fell into, not something that I was passionate about, or that I wanted to do. And the minute I got outside of my comfort zone, a friend invited me to go on this trip to East Africa, which changed my entire life. And then I moved to Canada to work for a not-for-profit and a social enterprise, which is the complete opposite of what I had been raised to do. You know, you get a good job, good paying job that's stable. You stay there for 40 years, you retire, and that's your life. And I didn't want to do that. I wanted a job that not only paid well, but made the world a better place. And so every time I did the opposite of what society or my community told me I should do, everything worked out for me. And so the idea is that we all have the capacity to do that in our own lives. You know, from the moment we enter this world, Mark, as I'm sure you can attest, like we all, expectations are placed on us. You know, for me, it was, you know, you're going to marry a woman and have a family, or, you know, the doctors told me that you're just like everyone else. And so I believed that for so long. But then every time I was out in public, people around me would say, well, what's wrong with you? Or where are your legs? Or ask me invasive questions about my body. And I was like, so which is it? Am I like everyone else or am I not? So although you may not have the same expectations that were put on me, I think we all can relate to those things and we all have the capacity to break free of those things. And it's really about understanding like what you want and what you need and how those expectations sometimes block out that voice. And so that's what really breaking free means, this idea that we can break free of the current situation we're in if we understand the expectations that we're leaning into.
0: And on that note, we'll return after this Rainbow Country update.
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4: Hi, I'm Jamie B. of TG CD Style Toronto, and I'm a professional feminization makeup artist and stylist providing male-to-female transformations and mentoring to those who identify as a cross-dresser or a trans woman. I first heard of Rainbow Country and Mark Tara in trying to find a radio station that specifically caters to the LGBT community, and I'm so grateful I found this station. It's crucial having a platform like Rainbow Country that welcomes all aspects of the queer community, including allies like myself and what I do. It casts a spotlight on specific needs and interests of human beings, ensuring that people from all walks of life are being validated. It's a real privilege to be able to work with cross-dressers and trans women by helping them align themselves with their feminine energy through the glorious feminization process. So, I want to thank Rainbow Country and Mark Tara for providing this platform for all of us.
0: If you, or maybe someone you know, would like to be a guest on Rainbow Country to get the word out about an upcoming project, maybe you have an interesting story or journey to share, well, simply head over to marktara.ca where everything is connected and send me an email. It's just that simple. And you too can have your voice and your story be heard coast to coast.
5: The phone rings. I got a message from the mayor. He's going to call me back the next day. I get the call and he said, if you'd accept, we'd like to honor you with the key to the city. There was an event later that year in May. Just a key, right? Like, key to what? A decent job, a good singing career. It's really a metaphor, but it's history. So a reporter wants to talk to me and says, so it's key, right? Like, what's the big deal? I said, well, not everybody gets the key. So I looked it up, and I guess it is kind of a big deal.
0: The date, May 17th, 2018, when trans activist Susan Gapka made history by becoming the first trans woman to be presented with the key to the city of Toronto. By the way, past recipients include Rush and the Raptors.
6: I'm Brian Bradley, author of Outrageous Misfits, female impersonator Craig Russell, and his wife, Lori Russellidi. 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
0: Spencer, you and I are both part of the LGBT community. We're both gay. You came out, I believe, to your family and friends at the age of 21. Mm-hmm. Why was it important for you to come out to your family and to your friends? Why was that important for you?
1: Yeah, I mean, you know, I grew up in a very conservative town in the state of Wyoming. And I grew up in I was born in 81. And so I was, in my adolescent years in the 90s. And there were no examples of queer people. There were no examples of queer culture. And if there was, it was all stereotypes of our community. There wasn't anything that felt real or tangible. So I actually didn't even know that being gay was an option almost until the moment that I came out. And part of what inspired that is my best friend. His name's John, and we've been best friends since grade six. And around, our 20th birthday, because we're the same age, he told me that he was gay and he'd come out. And I was like so inspired. And I watched how he'd gone from someone that was a bit shy to someone that had blossomed and had all of this confidence and just really was self-assured and self-confident. And I was like, wow, I think I'm similar. And so one night I called him and, said that I was gay, and he was so supportive. And, my family has always been my biggest cheerleader. And I thought I have to tell them too. This feels too big not to say something to them. So I went to my first pride. I was going to university in Salt Lake City, Utah. And I went to my first pride there, and I came home, and my mom and I always talk on Sunday. And so I called her and she was like, oh, how was your weekend? What did you do? And I said, oh, well, I was at pride today. And she said, oh, well, what's that? And I said, oh, well, it's a way to for the queer community to celebrate. And yeah, I didn't have time to get into Stonewall and all the things that I was learning, but I just sort of left it at that. And she was like, oh, well, what were you doing there? And I said, well, I'm gay, Mom. And she was very kind. And I'm very grateful that she said, listen, I love you. This doesn't change anything. I have to figure out what this means for me. But at the end of the day, I just want you to know that I love you. And I told her, because growing up, my dad wasn't intentionally homophobic. I just don't think he had the language to ask me if I was gay. So it often came out wrong and a bit hurtful. And so I told her, I was like, listen, I don't want to tell Dad directly. So like, you feel free to tell him. And then Utah's Pride at the time was a bit earlier than Pride here in Toronto. And so it was Father's Day. And so I called my dad on Father's Day, and I hadn't talked to him since my mother had told him that I was gay. And before I could say anything, he said, you know, Spencer, you're my son and I love you. And it doesn't matter to me that you're gay. That doesn't change anything. All I really care about right now is when are you going to adopt me some grandkids? So it was really important for me to come out to my friends and family because I needed that support. And I wanted to break free and show them that, like, this is who I am. This is the real authentic me. And the son that they thought they would have is not actually the son that I am. And it was really important that I let them know that and that they share in that experience with me. And again, I'm really grateful. I know this isn't everyone's experience to have such support, but my whole family has been very supportive from the beginning.
0: Well said. Coming out personally, coming out professionally, you were just sharing earlier about working for a company, and while they knew you were gay, they didn't necessarily want you to be gay out professionally. Why do you think that was their attitude at the time? Why do you think that was?
1: Yeah, I mean, this is around 2008. You know, in the United States, gay marriage hadn't become legal yet. You know, we still obviously have a long way to go in our community for support, and specifically in the trans community. You know, we're watching all the awful things that are happening in the United States and also here in Canada. But it was even less visibility then. So I think a part of it was they were nervous for me, but the larger overarching thing was they had conservative donors and they had religious affiliation who were very powerful and provided a lot of support for the programming that we did. And if I did speak openly and if they were seen having an employee that was queer and out loud, that would affect their funding. And that was really hard for me to reconcile because I loved the job so much and the work that we were doing was so good on one hand. And I was sneaking in my coming out story every now and then one-on-one with people. But I believed in what we were doing. And there was a bunch of other queer people that I was working with and allies as well that I thought we might be able to like change things here. And we eventually did, which was so great. Towards the end of my time, I was able to tell my coming out story publicly. In fact, the first time I got to do it was the day that gay marriage was legal, became legal in the United States. And I happened to be at the Met, touring the Met, because that night I was going to be speaking at my first Pride event on the pier in New York City. And I'm like looking through the Met and I get an alert on my phone saying that, you know, gay marriage is now legal. And I like ran to the bathroom and like cried in the bathroom. And then that night got to tell my coming out story publicly to everyone. And then by the time I left this organization I'd been working for, they had celebrated Pride 2 years in a row as an organization. But I think so to sort of really get to the answer to your question, part of it was the time being gay was still taboo and it still wasn't as, people weren't as supportive at that point. And it was due to conservative donors. So it was a tricky one.
0: Spencer, you were born with sacral agenesis.
1: Mm-hmm.
0: Did I say that correct?
1: What you did.
0: Can you talk to me about that and essentially what that is, what that means.
1: Sure. So they didn't know that I had a disability until I was born. And how it was told to me is that, you know, when I was born, you could tell that there was something wrong with my legs. They didn't look like how non-disabled legs would look. And so I was taken to a bigger hospital in Salt Lake City because that was the closest town to where I was living in Wyoming. So they took me to Salt Lake City, and that's where they diagnosed that I had this genetic disease called sacral agenesis. And essentially, there's varying degrees of this disease, but essentially it's your sacrum, which is like sort of in between your spine and your pelvis. Mine didn't form correctly. There still isn't a lot of understanding as to why this happens. It's sort of just kind of a luck of the draw thing. And for me, it affected the muscles in my legs. So although I could feel my legs, I wasn't able to move them or stand on them or any of those things. So at the age of 2, they were amputated at the knee. And the hope was that I would maybe use prosthetic legs and get around that way. But that didn't work out. So then at the age of 5, they said, well, maybe we'll amputate them just below his pelvis. And that will give him a lot more mobility. Because when they amputated him at the age of 2, they were sort of just dragging behind me. I was walking on my hands, but you know what was left of my legs was stopping me from fully participating in society. So about 6 months before I went to kindergarten, I had my second surgery, and that made my life so much easier. I now, you know, navigate the world as a wheelchair user and on my hands. So that's sort of my disability. It's not something that like progresses over time. It happened. This is how it affected me, and that's sort of it. Now, obviously, like walking on my hands is not great for my shoulders, and I've had to like do less of that to protect my body a bit more. But that was my disability. And then, you know, they wanted me to use prosthetic legs, so I tried from like kindergarten to sixth grade. But at the time, they were really difficult to use, and Mark, it felt so silly. I was like, people know that I don't have any legs. Why would I pretend like I do? Like, prosthetic legs are helpful for so many people, but they just weren't for me. So in grade 6, they were like, do you want to keep using these? And I was like, no. And that was the first time someone gave me autonomy over like my life and my body to choose like what feels right for me. And that was a big moment. So yeah, that's a bit of an overview.
0: I think I'm going to speak for you, but I think it might be another big moment. One of them might also be you tumbling, you cheerleading, and helping to take your high school cheerleading squad to place number one in your state. Did I get that correct? Like, you were a cheerleader?
1: Yeah.
0: Girl,
1: yeah.
0: You were a cheerleader.
1: Yeah, she sure was. I was leaning into that stereotype, even if I didn't know it at the time. No, you know what?
0: How did that work?
1: Yeah, so towards the end of my high school, my grade 12 year, the sentiment in my school and from my guidance counselor was, listen, if you want to go to college, it's a good idea to have a sport on your transcript. And I wasn't a huge sports fan, but, you know, one of the things that I'm so grateful for about my parents is even though we didn't pretend like I didn't have a disability, they did treat me like everyone else. And what I mean by that is they put me in tumbling. I took swimming lessons, like all the things that other non-disabled kids would do as well. And I loved tumbling. And I thought, well, I could tumble. Maybe I could, you know, join the cheerleading squad. So I tried out and I made the squad, which was really awesome. And this is like such an American story. And it sounds like a movie. And this stuff really does happen in the United States. I tried out for the end of my grade 11 year. And I was going to be training for my grade 12 year. And our coach had us over at her house. And she said, folks, like, I'm really excited about our time together. But I just want to let you know that our high school doesn't recognize cheerleading as a sport. And she said, so, you know, if we want new uniforms and to travel with the team and to go to cheerleading camp to like learn new stunts, we have to fundraise the entire amount on our own. She said, but our athletic director at the time said, if you go to the state cheerleading competition and bring home a state championship title next year, we'll give you a budget. It's very like Varsity Blues, Friday Night Lights. Situation that really did happen. And so we went to the state cheerleading competition that year, and we'd fundraised and got all the money that we needed. And then we went to the state cheerleading competition that year, and I did some tumbling and even did like splits with my hands. And collectively as a team, we took first place and brought home the state championship title, which then, you know, the cheerleading squad got a budget, and the rest is sort of history. So yeah, that was a that was a big moment in my life where I really first learned how I, as an individual and collective with a group of people, could make a difference on something as simple as a sport, you know?
0: Redefine Possible, the story of Spencer West, a 2012 documentary chronicling your journey to successfully summit Mount Kilimanjaro. Girl, you got your little gay ass up a motherfucking mountain.
1: She sure did. With a lot of help.
0: You were talking about this earlier, But what did you take away from that? You know, some decade plus later, how do you look back on that experience? What have you taken away from that now?
1: Yeah, you know, so what I didn't get into is, but you know, part of the reason was that I climbed Kilimanjaro was to like show people, hey, I run a campaign myself. This is what it looks like. I've had the experience now. So I'm not just a fraud up here telling you that you should do these things that I've never done. But the side piece to that was because of my job, I was traveling like 200 days out of the year and I wasn't getting time with my friends or family. And that is like oxygen for me. It helps recharge my battery. And so I thought, how can I also have a really cool adventure with my two best friends? And so their names are David and Alex. And so I invited them to come with me, A, because I wanted a cool adventure, but B, because I was going to need their help. You know, climbing a mountain in a wheelchair and on your hands, and specifically the largest mountain on the continent of Africa, I was like, there's no way. Like, girl, I'm not going to be able to do this myself. She's going to need a lot of help. So my friends were great. The first half, they were amazing at saying encouraging words, literally physically carrying me. In fact, one of the days, one of the porters who was normally carrying our stuff had wrapped me in a blanket and tied me to their back. And my buddy David came up behind me and he was like, I just have to say this out loud to you. You look so cute being carried by this guy. So I knew that like I don't have any legs. I've got a disability. I'm going to need help getting to the top. But what was so interesting, Mark, is on summit day, the day that we would get to the top, the roles reversed. And my buddies got altitude sickness and I didn't. We joke it's because I'm 2'7" tall and I'm just not tall enough, but that's actually not true. And like science will not support that. But suddenly my friends literally were crumbling to their knees and throwing up on the side of the mountain. And it never crossed my mind that they would need my help. And the one thing that they kept saying was, you know, it's really inspiring to watch you walk and to walk with us. And they didn't mean that in an inspiration porn kind of way. They just meant we're just doing this together and it's helpful. And so I thought, okay, well, if that's all that I can do, then that's what I'll do. And I told the porters to put me down because we only had a little bit farther to go, but I didn't look like they were going to make it. And so I just stood in between them and hand over hand and foot over foot, we walked. And one of them slipped a little bit on the ice and they were so exhausted from, you know, altitude sickness, they literally just crumbled on the ground. So it took three of us to help pick them back up. And eventually we made it to the top. Now, the reason that I share that story is because the biggest lesson that I took away from that experience was the importance of asking for help and offering help and how that is essential to all of us. No matter, you know, what our identity is or where we are, where we come from, anybody that says that they've gotten to where they are solely on their own is probably not telling the truth. There's always someone that has helped us get to where we are. And that's one of the big things, the themes that I put in my book is this idea of like, we have to ask for help. Like we can't do things alone and how important that is. And that's the biggest lesson that I took away from that experience is the importance of asking for help and the importance of offering help.
0: Mm. Quote, imagine the ableist and homophobic people I could expose from my DMs if I had my own Netflix documentary. Unquote. That's a quote of yours from social media. Do you care to expand on what you mean if you had your own Netflix documentary?
1: Totally. This was a trend that was going around the internet of specific audio where people look like they're sitting down to be interviewed for a documentary. But the reason that I chose that is the amount of questions and inappropriate DMs that I get about my disability, about my body. People want to know about people are obsessed with my penis online, which is like so absurd. I was like, shouldn't this be Grindr, not Instagram? Like what's happening here? And I get a lot of ableist comments too. You know, I've done a bunch of videos on how people can show up as allies for the disability community by not using the accessible stall if it's not something that you need, or instead of taking the elevator, if you have the ability to take the stairs or the escalator, take that and leave the elevator for disabled folks that actually need it. And the amount of anger and horrific things that people say to me in the comments in my DMs is like so absurd. So that's sort of what that was alluding to. And we're in this weird thing where I get a lot of comments through like, well, you're on social media, so this is what you signed up for. And I was like, no, that's not what I signed up for. And that doesn't excuse people's behavior to be homophobic and ableist and assholes. Like, we're just giving them permission now. So that's what that is, like exposing all of the people who, you know, call me a faggot in the comments, but then I go to their page and they've got Bible quotes in their profile. You know what I mean?
0: I do. Spencer, here's my last question for you. And it's simply this: breaking free, stop following expectations and start following yourself. What do you hope audiences come away with after reading, after experiencing Breaking Free?
1: Yeah, there's two things. You know, I sort of opened the book with a quote from one of my favorite authors, Paulo Coelho, from the book The Alchemist. And the quote essentially says, you know, maybe our job isn't to become anything. Maybe our job is to unbecome all the things that don't really belong to us so we can become the person we were meant to be in the first place. So my hope is people start looking at all the things that don't belong to them regarding expectations so that they can start listening to what's in here. And then towards the end of the book, you know, I referenced The Wizard of Oz and the late great Judy Garland, who towards the end of the movie, she says, you know, if I ever go looking for my heart's desire, I will look no further than my own backyard. And so my hope is people will start to peel back those expectations and listen to that voice that is in here that has never stopped crying out for the things that we want and need and want to do. But because of expectations and what happens around us, we start to mute that voice. And so my hope is we unbecome all those things and start to listen to that voice again.
0: Well said, well said. Spencer West, well said. Well done, well written, well climbed, well accomplished. Thanks for your time. Thanks for being on the show.
1: Oh, thanks so much, Mark. It was such a pleasure.
0: That was my spotlight on queer advocate and author Spencer West. 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
7: Bill 7, to ban discrimination in employment, government services, and housing based on a person's sexual orientation, was up for a vote at Queen's Park. Most NDP and Liberal MPPs supported the bill, but without some progressive Conservative legislators backing, a divisive split could rack the province. 4 PCs decided to break party ranks to vote with their conscience and support Bill 7. Cabinet Minister and MPP Dennis Timbrell did it to show solidarity for his beloved brother, the well-known drag queen, Rusty Ryan. And for me, a gay politician who was not yet out, I had to take a stand. We were known as the Gang of Four. I'm former Cabinet Minister and MPP Phil Gillies. The date, December 2nd, 1986, when LGBT rights came to Ontario.
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taking us to hour two of Rainbow Country. A 2012 track from gay artist John Grant that was featured in the 2014 HBO queer series Looking. The track, Black Belt.

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This is hour two of Rainbow Country, where I feature music from LGBT artists, independent artists, voices that we've come to know and love in classic disco, classic 80s, classic house. So if you stay with me, if you stick with me, I hope you think I'm bringing you music worth hearing. Starting us off, a remix.

We just heard in that remix set, It's Not Right, But It's Okay, Whitney Houston, as remixed by queer artist and remixer Felix Jane. We also heard Come Back Home Again, as remixed by British DJ Al Kent. That track was originally released in 1967. Baby Please Come Back Home by JJ Barnes. And finally, we heard another Whitney Houston track, Million Dollar Bill, as remixed by Freemasons. Up next, The Parachute Club.

0: We just heard At the Feet of the Moon, Sexual Intelligence, and Alienation. Those tracks from the 1985 remix album Moving Through the Moonlight from the Canadian new wave rock band The Parachute Club.
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0: Up next, a three-song indie artist set.

We just heard in that three song indie artist set, Bicycle, from American artist Zach Blue, who you can find at zachblue.com. We also heard Can't Stop This Feeling from Canadian artist Roxanne, who you can find at roxanne-music.com. And finally, we heard Reflections from American group Ships Have Sailed, who you can find at shipshavesailed.com. Up next, a singer-songwriter set.

We just heard in that singer-songwriter set, Jim, Take a Shot on Me, and See the Light. Those tracks from Canadian queer artist Grace Marr, who, by the way, has written with the likes of Rodney Jerkins. For all things Marr, simply visit gracemarrmusic.com. And Marr is spelt with two R's. gracemarrmusic.com. Up next, Gay Pirates.

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1: 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And finally, I want to take this time to thank you for taking your time to be with me. Remember, we are living in days of making dreams come true, so believe in yourself, and the world will believe in you. Now, taking this out, one of my original tracks, number 1.

0: hey there, bud. Looking for a place to kick back, crack open a cold one, and soak in some of that sweet, sweet Canuck culture? Well, pull up a chair, eh? Because you've just found Canadian Waves on CFCR 90.5 FM. 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
1: CFCR acknowledges that we broadcast from Treaty 6 territory, the homeland of the Cree and Métis Nations, and the traditional territories of the Dene, Soto, Dakota, Lakota, and Nakota. We pay our gratitude to the First Nations and Métis people who have called this ancestral land home for generations and whose histories, languages, and cultures continue to influence our community. On a foundation of reconciliation, recognition, and respect, CFCR is committed to reaffirming relationships with one another and to establishing new ones.
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Oh, and there's strobe lights.

0: You want to be a CFCR host, huh? You think you've got what it takes to inform and entertain the fine people of Saskatoon? You think you'll be the ruler of the airwaves? You think you're something special? Well, cool. That's great. You see, here at CFCR, we're always looking for a few good folks. New hosts to keep what we do here as fresh and vital as it can be. If you're interested in being the next recruit, head over to cfcr.ca and fill out the online application. It's just that easy. Now, drop or give me 20. Or don't. I don't know. I'm not your boss. You do what you want.
1: CFCR acknowledges that we are situated on Treaty 6 territory, a land that is the ancestral home of the Cree, Dene, Soto, Dakota, Lakota, and Nakota nations, and homeland of the Métis. We honor the deep ties these communities have to this land, and we acknowledge the enduring significance of their cultures, languages, and histories. We express our gratitude for the stewardship and wisdom of the First Nations and Métis peoples, whose contributions continue to enrich our society. CFCR is committed to nurturing relationships built on reconciliation, respect, and mutual understanding as we walk together toward a shared future.
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0: Hungry for something hearty? At So Many Roads, we're serving up a mouth-watering feast of country, folk, and blues every weekday from 10 to 12. Whether you're looking to start your morning with a taste of the classics, slow-cooked and rich like a perfectly aged steak, or you want to dive into something new and bold with a flavor that sticks with you all day long, we've got just what you need, partner. So pull up a chair, tune into CFCR, and let So Many Roads satisfy your musical appetite. Monday to Friday, 10 a.m. to 12 p.m. Because great music is always on the menu. Y'all come back now, you hear?
1: 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We pray our gratitude to the First Nations and Métis people who have called this ancestral land home for generations and whose histories, languages, and cultures continue to influence our community. On a foundation of reconciliation, recognition, and respect, CFCR is committed to reaffirming relationships with one another and to establishing new ones.
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Seriously, I live here. I sponge bath in the sink.

0: You want to be a CFCR host, huh? 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Or don't. I don't know. I'm not your boss. You do what you want.
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1: CFCR acknowledges that we broadcast from Treaty 6 territory, the homeland of the Cree and Métis Nations, and the traditional territories of the Dene, Soto, Dakota, Lakota, and Nakota. We pay our gratitude to the First Nations and Métis people who have called this ancestral land home for generations and whose histories, languages, and cultures continue to influence our community. On a foundation of reconciliation, recognition, and respect, CFCR is committed to reaffirming relationships with one another and to establishing new ones.
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9: Good morning and happy Monday, everyone. This is Brad Stevens. You're listening to Green Eggs and Ham, early edition Mondays. And we're going to kick the show off today with Chilliwack, with a topical song called Groundhog. Then we're going to hear the Guess Who with Miss Frizzy. We're going to hear the Blue Shadows with their take on Joni Mitchell's Raised on Robbery. And then we're going to finish it off for this set with It Ain't Easy from Javier Escovedo.

Next up on this morning's Green Eggs and Ham with Rat Stevens, we're going to get into the reggae groove. We're going to hear, start off with Rock and Come On from Leroy Sibbles. Then we'll hear Spongy Reggae from Black Yoruba. And then we'll hear Turn the Heater On from Keith Hudson.

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7: I hope everyone's having a great Monday. Brad Stevens with you here on CFCR's Green Eggs and Ham Early Edition. And we're going to kick things off this set with a couple of Saskatoon bands, Dead Ex-Girlfriends with Not the One, and The Radiation Flowers with Dream On, Daydreamer.

Midnight Oil's fantastic drummer Rob Hurst recently lost his battle with cancer, and we're going to play Kosciuszko by Midnight Oil off the album Red Sails in the Sunset. That's a track that Rob sang lead vocals on, and we're also going to hear River of Sadness from the Nils off their debut long ago.

That was The Defects there with Survival. Up next, we're going to listen to a Toronto punk band from the early days. These guys were all gang members, basically, and formed a band called The Ugly. We're going to hear To Have Some Fun. Then we're going to hear Buckos 5 from the album 24 Hour Charlie with a song called Reggie Leach. And we're going to finish things off this set with Chip Kinman from his brand new debut solo album with a track called Radio TV, I'm in Love.

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9: Rat Stevens here. Hope you're enjoying the show this morning. I'm with you every Monday from 6 till 8 a.m. All right, this first set of this half hour, we're going to kick things off with some new wave punk bands from the 70s and 80s doing their take on a little bit of reggae music. So we're going to hear The Police with So Lonely. We're going to hear The Clash with Police and Thieves. We're going to hear DOA with War in the East, and The Bad Brains with Leaving Babylon. And we're going to end things off with Shane McGowan and The Popes off the Crock of Gold with St. John of Gods.

0: Where's the Riddler?
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5: Rat Stevens on Greenings and Ham, Monday morning early edition with you here. All right, this next half hour, we're going to cram in about 9 songs. We got a little bit of punk rock, a little bit of rock and roll. We're going to hear We're Not Alone, Scratch 45, punk band out of the U.S. Then we're going to hear Babies on Fire, Jerry and the Sons of Rhythm Orchestra out of Edmonton. We're going to hear the Warped 45s from Eastern Canada with a track called 10-Day Poem for Saskatchewan. And we're going to hear from Hamilton, Rocket and the Renegades with Bottle Boy.

Coming up next, we've got the Danger Men from Australia with Time O'Clock from the album Magical Thinking. We've got Mog, based out of Los Angeles, originally from Detroit, Mike Riley and Band, with The Rules, a single from last year. Then we have White Wine and Ice from the Flamethrowers, also out of California.

We're going to finish off the show today with a couple bands out of California. We're going to hear Love on the Line from the genre Mirrors. That features John Ramirez. And that's off the album Golden Rulers. John's got a new band called Space Horse. Check them out. And also out of California, a great punk band called Bug Out, featuring Kaya Egan. A song called It's You off Positively Pissed in 24.

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5: Welcome to the Monday edition of Green Eggs and Ham. I'm Skylar Klein. Taking a look at your Environment Canada forecast for Saskatoon and area, today will be increasing cloudiness early this morning with a 60% chance of showers late this morning and into the afternoon, risk of a thunderstorm and a high of 20. Tonight, cloudy, 60% chance of showers, risk of a thunderstorm and low 11. On Tuesday, we have a mix of sun and cloud, high of 22, a UV index of 6. Tuesday night, cloudy with 60% chance of showers and a low of 11. It is currently 11 degrees. We are going to be kicking things off with Past Tense by Glenn Lewis, The Absent Sea by Melt, and Monophily by PU. 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
6: Saying, what you trying to do? 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We can make it tonight.

0: And you were just listening to Starting the Comeback by the Sun Glaciers, Nerves Are Shot by Glum, Austin D. Pietro with Hang Tet Live, and Monophily by Pio. CFCR will be right back after a word from our sponsors.
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4: 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Y'all come back now, you hear?
0: 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Up next, we have Ping Pong Go and Respite Piano Smash. 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

0: And that was Stupid Things by Braden Mayer. Jab Fung with Respite Piano Smash, Ping Pong Go, and before that, Starting to Come Back by Sunglaciers. Taking a quick look at your forecast, today it will be increasing cloudiness, 60% chance of showers late this morning and into the afternoon, with a risk of a thunderstorm and a high of 20. Tonight will be cloudy, 60% chance of showers and a risk of a thunderstorm, low 11. Tuesday, you're looking at mix of sun and cloud with a high of 22. It is currently 13 degrees, and Green Eggs and Ham will be right back after a word from our sponsors on CFCR 90.5 FM.
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A quick look now at what's happening in our community. Saskatchewan Intercultural Association's 9th annual Samosa Fest is coming up on Wednesday, August the 19th, between 11 a.m. and 2 p.m. at the organization's main office at 601 B First Avenue North. 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
2: 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CFCR is committed to nurturing relationships built on reconciliation, respect, and mutual understanding as we walk together toward a shared future.
3: 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Up next, we have Gregory Child and Hot Lung with Wool Eyes, Mecca of Stank with Mon Aura, the London Electro Mix, and Carmen with Want Me To. 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

Hello, my name is Barbara Beck. My husband Jim and I have been recording bird and other animal sounds throughout northern and central Alberta. This tape is designed to help you learn some of these sounds. 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

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First, we have

0: 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Before that, Shiny by Rocky and Want Me To by Carmen. 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
0: 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It's 9:37. Up next, we have Beatrice Dia with Langa Zivanga and So Smart by Maggie Merlin.

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She is a Canadian singer from Quebec and has won the Canadian Aboriginal Music Awards for Best Inuit and Cultural Album. Up next, we have Maggie Merlin with So Smart on CFCO.

0: And that was She Bad with Terror. Before that, Dark Time by Taxi Girls, Maggie Merlin with So Smart, and Beatrice Dia with Nanga Zivunga. Stay tuned to CFCO. So Many Roads is up next after a word from our sponsors.
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5: 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Well, yes, this is So Many Roads, and we're going to be listening to some different genres of music. For the first hour here, we're going to do some UK folk. In the second hour, we're going to focus more on North America and, you know, US and Canadian music. So, but to start things off, we're going to go to England. And this is the band Fotheringay doing actually a cover of a Canadian artist. You might recognize this song. It's called The Way I Feel.

That was Richard Thompson from his album Music from Grizzly Man, from the film Grizzly Man, Werner Herzog documentary. Kind of a sad story, but also if you're into sort of landscape photography and landscape filmmaking, that's a great film about Alaska. I was just in Alaska last week, which seems like a world ago, but was just briefly in Alaska, mostly in the Yukon visiting my brother. But yeah, beautiful country up there, and Richard Thompson captures that feel very well on his music for Grizzly Man. We heard Foxes, and before that, the title track, I suppose, Grizzly Man. And starting the first hour of So Many Roads off, we heard from Fotheringay from their self-titled album. We heard an original by Sandy Denny called The Pond and The Stream. And the first track was a cover of Gordon Lightfoot's The Way I Feel. And that brings you up to date. So the first hour here of So Many Roads, we're going to be listening to some UK folk. And then in the second hour, I'm going to switch over to some Canadian and American music. This next artist is Nick Jones from his album Penguin Eggs. We're going to hear a couple tracks from this album, starting off with his song Canada I Owe.

0: Nick Jones from his album Penguin Eggs. Two tracks off that album we heard. Just now we heard The Drowned Lovers, and before that we heard Kennedy I.O. here on So Many Roads. Yeah, Nick Jones, kind of an interesting figure from the British folk scene. He was kind of right in there with other acts like Fairport Convention, Shirley Collins, and people like that. But he had a car accident and wasn't able to perform for many years. But I believe he is playing occasionally with his son, playing guitar for him, and he's singing his songs again a bit. Yeah. So we're going to go to a short commercial break here on So Many Roads, and then we'll be back with the next hour and a half.
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0: Welcome back to So Many Roads here on CFCR 90.5 FM. And of course, this is the program where we hear roots music, rock, folk, blues, country, things like that. This first hour, I've been playing music from the UK, mostly British folk music. And we're going to continue with that for another half hour here. These next two tracks are off of Donovan's Greatest Hits record, which is kind of an interesting one because a lot of these are alternate takes and some pretty psychedelic versions of his songs. Maybe he originally recorded these as kind of folk tunes and then he just upped the psychedelic factor on a couple of these tracks. So it's kind of a cool one to pick up if you see it. It's Common, and I don't know if you're a record collector, you might want to grab a copy of that one, Donovan's Greatest Hits. This one is going out to my good buddy Ben, who is just in Saskatoon, and he's a big psychedelic music fan. So I'm sending these next couple tracks out to Ben Hedinga. If he's still in town, I don't know, but you know, you can listen to CFCR from anywhere you like, so maybe if he's back in BC, he's tuning in, who knows. But yeah, here we are with a couple tracks off of Donovan's Greatest Hits, starting off with the song Colors.

Bridget St. John with two tracks from her album Songs for the Gentleman. We heard If You'd Been There, and we also heard Seagull Sunday from Bridget St. John. And before that, we had two tracks from Donovan's Greatest Hits. We heard Hurdy Gurdy Man, and beginning the set off, we heard Colors. So thanks for tuning in here to CFCR 90.5 FM. This is, of course, So Many Roads. My name is Greg, just filling in here for this week. As a lot of hosts take off in the summer, they go up to the lake or they do whatever they do. But it's a great chance to for me to jump in here and do some radio. So hope you're enjoying the last hour of music, of UK folk music. We're going to hear a couple more tracks before we switch over to some more North American rock and folk. But we're going to stay in the UK for the next two tracks, beginning with a track from a band called Mr. Fox. This is from their first self-titled album, Mr. Fox. This is Bob Pegg, and I believe his partner as well, whose name was Carol Pegg. So Bob and Carol Pegg making up the band Mr. Fox. This track is called The Hanged Man, which I'm guessing it's got something to do with the tarot. You know, those guys like that kind of thing. So here's Mr. Fox.

0: Sandy Denny from her album Like an Old Fashioned Waltz. We heard the title track off of that. And before that, from Mr. Fox, from the very first self-titled album, we heard The Hanged Man. You are, of course, listening to So Many Roads here on this Monday, August 10th on CFCR 90.5 FM. And yeah, I hope you enjoyed that hour of UK folk. In the next hour, we're going to be switching over to some Canadian music and some just North American rock and folk. Before we do that, you should know that this hour of So Many Roads was brought to you by Paradox Pizzeria and Brewery. And if you're looking for good gourmet pizza made in-house, craft beer brewed locally, and the homiest vibes on the block, Paradox has what you need. Their Detroit-style pizza is a smash hit with gooey cheese right to the edge of a thick, chewy, rectangular crust. You know you want to try it. It is very good. I have tried it. Paradox Pizzeria and Brewery at 806 Broadway Avenue. They're alchemically good. All right. Well, we're going to go into a short commercial break here, and also our community events magazine, and then we will have another hour of So Many Roads.
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On the 20th, A Change is Gonna Come. And on the 27th, The Traveler. 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

0: Oh, hey there, bud. Looking for a place to kick back, crack open a cold one, and soak in some of that sweet, sweet Canuck culture? Well, pull up a chair, eh? Because you've just found Canadian Waves on CFCR 90.5 FM. 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
1: You are listening to So Many Roads here on CFCR, and we're back with another hour of music, this time switching over to North America from the UK. And to begin this next set off, we're going to hear some music from the Sadies and Rick White. They did an album together not so long ago. Rick White, of course, from Elevator, and a songwriter for the Sadies at times. So this is kind of a collaboration, perhaps long in the works. The first track we're going to hear from Rick White and the Sadies is one called Walls, and we're also going to listen to a track called Love Also Blue. So let's give those a spin here on So Many Roads.

0: That was Del Rio Dan by the Everly Brothers off of their album Stories We Could Tell. We heard two tracks from Dallas Good and Richard Reed from their album We're the Watchtowers. Are You Gone was the last track you heard. Are You Gone When You're Gone? And we also heard Hope I Dream Again from the same album. Beginning that set off, we heard two tracks from Rick White and the Sadies from the self-titled album. And on that album, we listened to Walls and we listened to also Blue Love. So that was that set there. Heavy on the Sadies, of course, a great Canadian band. With all the discussion in Saskatoon about funding for the arts, I don't know too many artists, rich artists, wealthy artists. You know, as much money as we can pump into the arts, the better. In terms of the sculptures that everyone's upset about, they actually look kind of cool. But yeah, maybe spread that money around. But keep that money flowing, of course, to the arts. We need more, not less, art in our community. More artists getting money, getting paid for their hard work, and the economic spin-offs coming from the arts. I don't know. Huge, probably. Huge. Very good return on investment. Okay, off my soapbox and back to some music shortly here. We're going to jump into a very quick commercial break here on So Many Roads, and then we'll be back with another half hour of music.
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0: 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We've got one more half hour to go. Just a quick update on the weather. Right now we're looking at 15 degrees Celsius and we've got a high today of 20 degrees with a chance of showers, although I think we already may have seen those. Tonight we have an overnight low of 11 degrees and it looks like a chance of showers 60%. Tuesday it looks like it's going to be mostly sunny, 22 degrees, an overnight low of 11 degrees. Wednesday, 20. Thursday, 18. Friday, a little bit more rain, 17 degrees. Saturday and Sunday look nice, with a chance of showers on Saturday, 20 degrees. An overnight low of 11. And Sunday, 22 degrees. So, yeah, the summer continues on with some nice, a little bit cooler weather than what we've had earlier in the summer. So that is excellent. And lots of events still going on in the city. So get out there and take advantage of that. All right, we're going to listen to a song here from Bob Dylan, the great Bob Dylan, from his album Shot of Love. And this track is called In the Summertime.

You are listening to So Many Roads here on CFCR 90.5 FM, and that was Bill McKay and Riley Walker. Did an album together called Spider Beetle Bee. And that track was called The Grand Old Trout. Before that, we heard from The Flatlanders from their album Hills and Valleys with Homeland Refugee. You also heard Casey and Clayton from their album Strange Country. Down at the Dance Hall was the name of that track. And beginning that set off, we heard Bob Dylan from Shot of Love, one of his albums from the, I believe, the 1980s, sort of in that Christian period of Dylan. And that track was called In the Summertime. All right, well, we've got time for a few more songs here on So Many Roads. And this next set is going to start with a song by Lucinda Williams from her album Car Wheels on a Gravel Road. This tune is called Right in Time.

All right, that abrupt end to that song was the track was called Be Still by Los Lobos from the album The Neighborhood. And before that, we heard Lucinda Williams from her album Car Wheels on a Gravel Road with the track Right in Time. You are, of course, listening to So Many Roads here on CFCR. And we're coming close to the end of our time here today. We've got about 5 minutes left to go. So we're going to hear one more track, and that is from Ry Cooder, from his, this is a live album called Showtime, Chicken Skin Review. And this final track here is called Viva Sequin, or Do Re Mi, from Ry Cooder. 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
5: 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We are grateful for the opportunity to serve our community on this land.
6: 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I'm your host, Drewski, and we're going to start this hour off with Let's Be Lovers by Black Harmony.

That was Day In, Day Out by Cottonette and LaRon Thomas. We also heard Never Too Much by Derek Cross and Let's Be Lovers by Black Harmony. Up next, we have Midnight Ontario by Jesse Lanza.

0: We just heard All Praises by Kashmir Stage Band, Liberty by Amnesty, and Midnight Ontario by Jesse Lanza. You're listening to Hot Buttered Soul here on CFCR. We're going to take a quick break to hear from our sponsors, and we'll be right back, so stay tuned.
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0: 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You're listening to Hot Buttered Soul here on CFCR. Once again, I'm your host, Drewski, and we're going to start the second half of our show off with What Goes Up by Dave Hanlon.

That was Creeping Away by Swamp Dog. We also heard Heavy Soul Slinger by Pretty Purdy and What Goes Up by Dave Hanlon. Up next, we have The Recluse by Simonday.

That was Cali Passionguero by Grupo Niche. We also heard The Recluse by Cy Monday. That's the end of Hot Buttered Soul today. We've got The Classical Connection coming up after Take It Easy by Archie James Cavanaugh and a few words from our sponsors. Have a good day.

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Good afternoon. Welcome to the Classical Connection. On today's program, we're going to have a kind of a serious first half and then a slightly lighter second half. And the first half is going to be the first movement, or the Andante, from Symphony No. 10 in F sharp minor by Gustav Mahler, and performed for you here by the Berliner Philharmonica under the direction of Sir Simon Rattle.

0: There you have the adagio from Mahler's first symphony, Mahler's 10th symphony, composed in July of 1910, finished in 1911, but not finished completely before his death in May of 1911. 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We'll be right back after these messages.
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0: Welcome back to The Classical Connection. We're going to start off with a fairly well-known piece called Entry March of the Boyars. And as far as I can figure it, Boyars were the kind of like the aristocracy of the Slavic people, particularly in Bulgaria. Anyway, this is a march composed by a Norwegian composer, strangely enough, named Johan Halvorsen. And it's got some interesting bits because it was used as a sort of theme song for a radio program in Norway. And also August Strindberg uses the piece in his play The Dance of Death. So here it is, Entry March of the Boyars.

There is the Edmonton Symphony under the direction of Yuri Meyer and Halvorsen's Triumphal Entry of the Boyards from an album called Great Orchestral Marches. All right, now we're going to listen to Tafel Music, Baroque Orchestra, and this is the overture from Handel's Royal Fireworks Suite.

The overture from Handel's Royal Fireworks Suite. I can't imagine hearing that for the first time back in Handel's time. Everybody must have been flabbergasted. All right, here is another flabbergasting piece. This is Rossini's overture to the opera Semiramide. And this is performed for you here by Academy of St. Martin's in the Fields, directed by Neville Marriner.

There is Signor Crescendo, Giacomo Rossini, and the Overture to Semiramide, perhaps one of his most crescendo-y pieces of all. All right, we're going to finish off the program with a rousing march by the Spanish composer Jaime Texidor, and this is the Fairy Band. Is that what they're called? The Fairy... Sorry, the Williams Fairy Band and... The Bonds of Friendship, Quick March. 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Stay tuned because the swing shift is up next after the march and the commercials.

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3: 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I'm Dave Hall, your host this Monday, August 10th. We're going to start things off today with Ralph Sutton, Jim Galloway, and Don Vickery from their album A Pocket Full of Dreams, and a tune that's been done by quite a few people over the years. This is If Dreams Come True.

That was Tommy Banks with the title track from his album Yes Indeed on solo piano. Before that, we heard Ralph Sutton, Jim Galloway, and Don Vickery from their album A Pocket Full of Dreams with If Dreams Come True. Up next, we're going to hear Bria Skånberg from her latest album Indigo and a tune titled So It Goes.

That was the Jerry Cook Quartet Plus from their album Walk in the Park with a tune titled Lazy Days. Before that, we heard Bria Skonberg from her latest album Indigo with a tune that she wrote with Ann Hampton Calloway called So It Goes. And I have time for one more tune before the ads. We're going to finish off this half hour with Alex Pangman with guest Bucky Pizzarelli on this album. This is from her album Have a Little Fun and a great version of Stardust here on The Swing Shift on CFCR 90.5 FM.

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Tourism Saskatchewan's Explore Sask Photo Contest is accepting entries of photographs and videos of your favorite Saskatchewan adventure. 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
1: 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I'm Dave Hall, your host this Monday, August 10th. We're just into our second half hour. We're going to start this half hour off with a couple of pianists. First off, we have Michael Casehammer from his album titled The Pianist and a tune titled Chicago Breakdown.

Molly Johnson from her album Lucky with the great take on the tune I Got It Bad and That Ain't Good. Before that, we heard Oliver Jones and Skip Bay from their album The Blues World of Oliver Jones with Bogey Blues. And starting off that trio of tunes that started off this half hour was Michael Casehammer from his album The Pianist with Chicago Breakdown. Up next, we're going to hear Emily Claire Barlow from her album. Actually, I think this is a single. This is Si Tu Vois Ma Mère, tune written by Sidney Bechet.

The wonderful Sydney Bechet there with Blue Horizon. Before that, we heard another Sydney Bechet tune, this one performed by Emily Claire Barlow. That was her single, Si Tu Vois Ma Mère. And I'm going to finish off with one more tune. This isn't a Sydney Bechet tune, but from a clarinetist, I think that is pretty close to Sydney Bechet's style. This is a tune from Monty Sunshine, along with the Chris Barber Band. This is off of an album titled Petit Fleur, yet another Sydney Bechet tune, of course. This tune is titled Hushby, to finish off this half of the Swing Shift here on CFCR 90.5 FM.

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5: CFCR acknowledges that we broadcast from Treaty 6 territory, the homeland of the Cree and Métis nations, and the traditional territories of the Dene, Soto, Dakota, Lakota, and Nakota. We pray our gratitude to the First Nations and Métis people who have called this ancestral land home for generations, and whose histories, languages, and cultures continue to influence our community. On a foundation of reconciliation, recognition, and respect, CFCR is committed to reaffirming relationships with one another and to establishing new ones.
6: And welcome back to the Monday edition of The Swing Shift here on CFCR 90.5 FM. I'm Dave Hall, your host this Monday, August 10th. We're just into our second half of the show. We're going to start this off with Jeff Rupert and Veronica Swift from their album Let's Sail Away with Dream a Little Dream of Me.

this bitter earth, well, what fruit it bears.

That was Duke Ellington with Tea for Two. That was live from the Newport Jazz Festival in 1956. Before that, we heard Dinah Washington with This Bitter Earth. And starting off that trio of tunes, Jeff Rupert and Veronica Swift from their album Let's Sail Away with Dream a Little Dream of Me. Up next, we're going to hear Pittsburgh's Boilermaker Jazz Band with special guest on the keys, Gordon Webster. This is off of their album with a really great title. I love this one. This is I Love the Rhythm in a Riff. That's the album. And the tune is also one of my favorites. This is Esquire Bounce, Boilermaker Jazz Band.

That was Ella Fitzgerald from her album Sings the Harold Arlen Songbook. That was Stormy Weather, and interesting timing on that one, because it was sunny out a little bit earlier. Now it's cloudy again, and maybe we've got some rain coming. So kind of appropriate. And speaking of rain, sorry to folks who ended up going to the Saskatoon or U of S Swing Dance Club swing dance down at River Landing last Tuesday. Apparently the weather was not very cooperative for the band, and they couldn't get set up. Hopefully maybe they'll be able to sneak a night in this summer, but we'll see. Anyways, once again, we heard the Boilermaker Jazz Band before that. That was featuring Gordon Webster on the piano. That was from their album I Love the Rhythm in Riff with Esquire Bounce. I have time for one more tune. This tune is one Count Basie recorded a couple times, written by his rhythm guitar player, the great Freddie Green. This is going to be Corner Pocket. This one from the Hot Sugar Band from their album Wondering Where, here on the Swing Shift on CFCR 90.5 FM.

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4: 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I'm Dave Hall, your host this Monday, August 10th. And we're just getting into our final half hour. This half hour, I'm going to feature some musicians from New Orleans. We're going to start things off with one of my favorites on the sax and clarinet. I think she's on the sax on this one. This is Aurora Neeland. This is from her album Comeback Children and a tune titled Minor Drag. This tune originally written by the great Fats Waller.

That was the Norbert Susamile All-Stars. That was from their album Live at the New Orleans Jazz Museum. That was featuring Jason Marsalis on drums, Shea Cohn on the piano. That was Promenade aux Champs-Élysées. Before that, we heard the Shotgun Jazz Band from their album Steppin' on the Gas. That was featuring band leader Marla Dixon on the trumpet and vocals. Just a bit of trivia. She's actually originally from Toronto. She fell in love with hot jazz and the New Orleans-style trad jazz in Toronto and moved down to New Orleans, and the rest is history. She's a staple in the music scene down in New Orleans now. Yeah, that was a tune titled Moonlight Bay from her Shotgun Jazz Band. Starting off the trio of tunes for this half hour was Aurora Neeland from her album Comeback Children. She was on the clarinet on that tune. That was a Fats Waller tune that Fats Waller wrote in 1929. Aurora kind of put her own spin on that. That was Minor Drag. Up next, we're going to hear another staple of the New Orleans jazz scene. This is the Preservation Hall Jazz Band. This is a track off of their 50th anniversary collection. Fun tune. This is Shake That Thing.

You can often find them busking on Royal Street in New Orleans. That was Tuba Skinny. That was from their album Blue Chime Stomp with, of course, the Sidney Bechet tune Shake It and Break It. Before that, Preservation Hall Jazz Band from their 50th anniversary collection with Shake That Thing. And I have time for one more tune before I introduce that one. I'll introduce myself. I'm Dave Hall. I've been your host here on The Swing Shift. I'm here every Monday on CFCR from 2 to 4. If you like great jazz, tune into The Swing Shift. Runs every weekday from 2 to 4. We've got a different host each day with some of their favorite jazz tunes. Up after this will be Canadian Waves, but I'm going to finish off with one more tune featuring New Orleans musicians. This is from Kermit Ruffin's album, A Beautiful World. This track featuring Irvin Mayfield and Dr. Michael White. And this is Drop Me Off in New Orleans here on The Swing Shift on CFCR 90.5 FM.

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8: Hello, it's 4 o'clock. Time for Canadian Waves. I think Nick has taken leave from the show. So this is Jason. I'm going to fill in for the next little while. Anyways, I'll start the show off with some Jacob Bredowski from his album called Tell the Kids We Tried. We're going to listen to Beneath It All, featuring him and Charlotte Cornfield. Then we're going to listen to Old Fashioned Love Song from Mama's Broke from Nova Scotia and their upcoming album Reunion, which will be out August 27th. Then, speaking of Charlotte Cornfield, we're going to listen to the title track from her recent album, Hurts Like Hell. And then we will end the set off with I Talk About You from Donovan Wood's EP, Squander Your Gifts. And I had a conversation with Danielle at McNally the other day, and I don't know if I've ever heard a bad song from Donovan. He's got so many good ones. Anyways, we'll start off with Jacob Bredowski.

That was Donovan Woods with I'll Talk About You. We started the set off with Jacob Bronowski and Charlotte Cornfield with Beneath It All. Then we heard from Mama's Broke, I believe they're from Nova Scotia, with Old Fashioned Love Song. And then Charlotte Cornfield, title track of a recent album called Hurts Like Hell. Okay, let's play some heavier stuff. Cancer Bats just released on Friday their latest album called Give Me Dirt. So we're listening to Don't Trip. And then Protest the Hero released, what was the album called? Within. 2 weeks ago, so we're gonna listen to Mouthpiece, and then Zero Rat, my favorite little punk band, with the track called The Fate Worse Than Death from their EP, A Fate Worse Than Death, and then we'll end the set off with Beton Arm with PFA.

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5: 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For the break, we're from Cancer Bats, Protest the Hero, Zero Rat, and Baton Arm. Now we're going to change directions again. And Corey Weeds has a new album coming out in October called Hit to Be Square, where he's playing the music of Huey Lewis and the News. So we're going to listen to his version of I Want a Drug with featuring Chris Hazleton. And then we're going to listen to the live video game orchestra with a track called The Rain, formerly known as Purple.

That was a live video game orchestra with a track called The Rain, formerly known as Purple. Started this little set off with I Want a New Drug from Corey Weeds and Chris Hazleton on what appears to be an upcoming Huey Lewis in the News tribute. Ain't nothing wrong with that. All right, let's carry on with Danny Ladge and The Looks with We're the Freaks. We have another single from The Wine Lips, if you don't know, off of their TV dinner album coming out in later in August. And then Swayze with DUI Speedwagon and Dark Time from Taxi Girls.

That was Taxi Girls with Dark Time. We started the set off with Danny Lage and the Looks with We're the Freaks. Wine Lips, if you don't know, and Swayze with DUI Speedwagon. We're going to just play us out with a portion of Voivod playing with the Symphonic Orchestra. We're going to hear them doing Nuclear War. Thanks for listening.

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2: 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And I have a guest with me today. Please introduce yourself.
3: My name is Eukaria Bukir.
2: Okay. And you wrote a book.
3: Yes, I wrote a book. By the grace of God, I just want to thank God for what Jesus Christ who gave me the grace to be able to write this book as a testament to all the mentally challenged that there is a light at the end of the tunnel.
2: Nice. What's the title of the book?
3: The title of the book is called Death Page.
2: And what made you choose that title?
3: Well, I choose a title because it comes from the heart.
2: You got to be closer to the microphone.
3: I choose the title because it resonated with my heart.
2: Okay. Can you give us a brief description of what the book is about? Like, what inspired you to write it?
3: It inspires me to write because I want people to know that there is always healing when God is in a situation.
2: Okay. Okay. What inspired the book? Like, can you tell us a bit more about it?
3: What inspires the book is about the suffering I went through.
2: Okay.
3: I want people to know about what I went through.
2: Okay. Are you doing a book signing?
3: I'm doing a book signing. It's going to be on the 16th, which is next Sunday, around 11 o'clock to 3 o'clock.
2: Okay.
3: Indigo on 8th Street.
2: Okay. 11 to 3, you said, correct?
3: 11 to 3, yes.
2: Okay, perfect. Is there anything else you'd like to add about the book?
3: Not really. I would just like the audience and my listeners to just go to the book and find out for themselves.
2: Okay, and they can buy the book at Indigo?
3: They can buy the book at Indigo's, and it's also online.
2: Let me see. It's available at Amazon Kindle, Smashwords, Barnes & Noble, and Books. I guess that must be books.com.
3: Yes. Oh,
2: perfect. Well, I hope you have a great time on Sunday.
3: Yes, I hope so too.
2: Awesome. Thank you very much for coming.
3: You're welcome. Thank you for having me.
2: All right. We're going to start playing some music. Like we often do, we're going to listen to Removal, and then we will hear from the Cancer Bats, another new track off the new album.

that was Empanadas Illegales with Lagrimas. That's a single. I'm not sure if they have an album coming out or not, but I always enjoy listening to them and playing their music. Started off with Removal, the fourth track off of their second album, which is called Hello, My Name is Irrelevant. And then we heard Worldwide Fire from Cancer Bats and their Gimme Dirt album. Let's carry on, moving along with another song from Black-Headed Gull. I just discovered them recently. They're really good, so we're going to listen to Slowly. And then from Solitary Songs, we're going to hear Solitary Song from Ellen Fraze. And then, I don't know, I think we have enough time to play another song. So we're going to listen to Boogeyman from Video Vamp, a band I really like. I don't know, hear a lot of Duran Duran in some of their stuff. I don't know if they have an album. This is just another single. So, enjoy.

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6: All right, we heard from Video Vamp right before the break, and I guess that track did not sound like Def or Duran Duran, but I love these guys. They only have like four or five singles, but all of them are good. We heard Solitary Song from Ellen Fraze from her Solitary Songs album, and then we started off with Blackheaded Gull with Slowly. Let's hear a trio of songs, starting off with Mia Kelly with from her album, what's it called? Big Time Roller Coaster. We're going to hear Holy Grail, Big Magic. Then the Ceremony album just dropped last week called Tell Me Your Dream. We're going to listen to Prograde. And then we'll listen to, I think it's pronounced Nugenia, from their brand new album, People of the Moon. We're going to hear Pulitzer.

That was Pulitzer from Nugenia with the vocals were done by Fabiana Martone. We heard from Mia Kelly in the beginning of the set with Holy Grail Big Magic. And then in the middle, Ceremony provided us with a song called Prograde from their latest album called Tell Me Your Dream. All right, let's continue on. We're going to do a little sort of prog set, I guess. Two bands that are prog, but sort of like very subtle prog bands. First up is Pure Reason Revolution with their track Spin Like Fire from their upcoming album Terrifying Angels, which will be out September 25th. And then we'll hear a double shot from The Pineapple Thief. They have an album coming out called Far and Wide, coming out October 29th. We're going to hear New World Order and Hold the Ashes. And then if we have time, we will listen to Future Ways from Atsuko Chiba off of their self-titled album. Have a great day.

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2: Since 1988, Amigos Cantina has played host to the best shows in Saskatoon. 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
2: There's Pub Stumpers trivia every Wednesday, and hey, while you're there, why not grab some of the Tex-Mex cuisine that's made Amigos Cantina one of Canada's best restaurants? So come on down to Amigos Cantina, 806 Dufferin Avenue.
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